Members of the Broadside Band, led by Jeremy Barlow, with a couple of dance hits from the 17th century, La Folia and... I'm Aaron Kane. It's great to be with you. English composer William Walton was kind of in the shadow of another English composer, Edward Elgar, at least when it came to big, formal, celebratory marches, the likes of which the royals would ask composers to write. William Walton really wanted to write one, and he finally got his chance in 1937. And Walton, who had a reputation for being a very slow composer, wrote this piece in less than a fortnight. Here is Crown Imperial by William Walton, performed by the Royal Philharmonic Orchestra.

Music heard at the last few coronations of the last few monarchs in England. Crown Imperial by William Walton, played there by the Royal Philharmonic Orchestra, conducted by André Previn. Well, if there's going to be a Beethoven piano concerto to follow that, it should probably be the Emperor Concerto, but no, we're going back to the beginning. Sort of. In a minute.

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The first thing you should probably know about Beethoven's first piano concerto is that it was really Beethoven's second piano concerto. It was published first, written second. Why was his second concerto published first? Well, word is, Beethoven himself liked it better of the two. The first concerto he wrote was a smaller scale work. He wrote it for an orchestra so small that he could rehearse the piece in his apartment. But this one was bigger in every way, meant for the concert hall, for the largest orchestra that had yet been used in a piano concerto. Here is Lang Lang and the Paris Orchestra, conducted by Christoph Eschenbach, with the Piano Concerto No. 1 by Beethoven.

Lang Lang, the pianist there, with the Paris Orchestra, conducted by Christoph Eschenbach. That was the Piano Concerto No. 1 in C major by Beethoven. A little music for solo guitar to round off this hour in about a minute.

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Let's wrap up this hour with music of Georg Philipp Telemann. One of the many interesting things about Telemann is that many of the things we know about Telemann came from Telemann himself. He wrote 3 autobiographies over a couple of decades. It's hard to imagine he found the time to write those, considering how much music he wrote. Telemann was easily one of the most prolific composers of his time. And I guess that list only gets longer whenever his music gets adapted, as it is here for modern classical guitar. Here is guitarist John Williams with A Polish Bourée by Telemann.

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Few pieces of music have moved me as much as this music. Literally. The first time I heard it was a live performance in a church in Los Angeles. And it was when the performers got to write about here that the ground started to shake. An earthquake right in the middle of the concert. The musicians didn't miss a beat. To seasoned Angelenos, it was a minor tembler, a four-pointer. To me, it was perfect. I'm Aaron Kane, the seismic music of American composer John Adams, coming up this hour. Andre Previn wasn't just a great pianist and a great conductor, he was also a composer. Here is his song from Tango, Song, and Dance.

pianist Joyce Yang and violinist Augustine Hadley with Song from Tango, Song, and Dance by Andre Previn. I'm Aaron Kane. Great to be with you this hour. Every Saturday during this hour, we share an exclusive live performance from concert halls and festivals around the world. We call it the Global Encore. And this time, it's a performance from this past August. It was recorded at the Musikdorf Erlangen Festival in Erlangen, Switzerland. And it's music of American composer John Adams, performed in its original version for string septet. This is Shaker Loops.

from a performance this past August at the Musikdorf Erlangen Festival in Erlangen, Switzerland. That was Shaker Loops by American composer John Adams, performed in its original version for string septet, and this is a bit challenging, but I feel it must be done. All seven musicians deserve mention. We have violinist Daniel Bard, Bogdan Bojevic, Maria Wojciechowska, violist Edgar Francis, cellist Francisco Dillon, and Samuel Niederhauser, and double bassist Jordi Carrasco-Yelm. After that, let's hear another work by probably the earliest American composer. How early? -17. Stay tuned.

This is Sean Okpebolo's arrangement of the song My Days Have Been So Wondrous Free, which was originally composed by one of the signers of the Declaration of Independence, Francis Hopkinson, 17 years before he signed the Declaration of Independence. It's played here by Laura Downs.

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Pianist Laura Downs with Sean Okpebolo's arrangement of the old American tune Wondrous Free, pre-American, written before the signing of the Declaration of Independence by one of the signers of the Declaration of Independence. Here's some music written around the same time as the original version of the music you just heard, music by the Chevalier de Saint-Georges, Joseph Boulogne. This is his Concertante Quartet No. 1, performed by the Catalyst Quartet.

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Here is A Little Serenade by Swedish composer Lars-Erik Larsson. It's performed by a Swedish group, too, the Stockholm Sinfonietta, conducted by Esa-Pekka Salonen.

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You could say that Max Bruch was a victim of his own success. His first violin concerto was a huge success, but he also wrote two other violin concertos. He sometimes wondered aloud why those other two concertos got so much less attention than his first one. Max Bruch also wrote three symphonies, none of which get as much attention as that first violin concerto. But there is nothing second-rate about any of them. You can hear for yourself in about 20 minutes when you hear the first symphony by Max Bruch.

pianist Helen Crayford and flutist Nancy Ruffer. That was Lotus Land by Cyril Scott. On the off chance that the only French composer you know from around the turn of the 20th century is Claude Debussy, and there's nothing wrong with that, well, you might be interested to know about this gentleman, Alberic Magnard, who is sort of the anti-Debussy. And that's not my opinion, that was his. He didn't really want to write the way Debussy did. He was more of a Wagner fan. This is an overture by Alberic Magnard, played by the Orchestra of Toulouse.

The Orchestra of Toulouse, conducted by Michel Plasson, with that overture by Alberic Magnard. Up next, proof that Max Bruch did a lot more than just write one violin concerto. Stay tuned.

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Max Bruch is probably best known for his 3 violin concertos, but he also wrote 3 symphonies. You can hear quite a bit of the influence of Bruch's predecessors, Schumann and Mendelssohn, in this first symphony, which Bruch dedicated to Johannes Brahms. Here's the Symphony No. 1 by Max Bruch, performed by the Leipzig Gewandhaus Orchestra, conducted by Kurt Mazur.

The Symphony No. 1 by Max Bruch. That was the Leipzig Gewandhaus Orchestra, conducted by Kurt Mazur. Stay tuned, because our revels are not yet ended.

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People from Finland have something of a reputation for being serious, taciturn. Finns even have a word for what it can be like to be a Finn that does not translate into other languages very well. That word is sisu, which is kind of a grim, silent, almost angry determination. And I have to say, I think you can hear some sisu in this music by Finnish composer Levi Matatoja. It's called Night Revels, so a celebration, right? See what you think. Here's the Finnish Radio Symphony Orchestra, conducted by Jorma Panula.

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American composer Charles Ives wrote almost all of his music before he had any success as a composer. Decades of work that mostly went ignored, until it wasn't. Ives was one of those overnight successes that was years in the making. During those years, he worked in insurance. Ives was very successful in that career. He came up with some creative ways to put together life insurance packages, one of the pioneering estate planners. Charles Ives, in both of his careers, left a lasting legacy. I'm Aaron Kane. The First Symphony of Charles Ives is about 15 minutes away. Toward the end of her short life, French composer Lili Boulanger wrote two pieces, kind of companion pieces. One was called Of a Sad Evening, and then there was this one, Of a Spring Morning.

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That was Of a Spring Morning by Lily Boulanger. 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I'm Aaron Kane. It's great to be with you. The Legend of the Phoenix is a captivating one, a mythical bird that rises, reborn from the ashes of its own funeral pyre. How far back does this legend go? Well, at least as far as the 10th century, where there are writings about the phoenix in the Exeter Book, an anthology of Anglo-Saxon poetry. Here is that original Anglo-Saxon poetry, set to music by American composer Edie Hill, performed by the vocal ensemble The Crossing, conducted by Donald Nally. Here is The Phoenix.

The chorus narrates the ancient tale of the phoenix, the soprano soloist, the voice of the phoenix itself. That was The Phoenix by Edie Hill, performed by The Crossing, conducted by Donald Nally. Up next, the final exam of Charles Ives. Stay tuned.

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Charles Ives was a real innovator. He experimented with unconventional ways of making music, some of them pretty out there, like two ensembles playing two different pieces of music in two different keys at the same time. Charles Ives wrote this music before all of that. It was kind of his final exam at Yale, where he studied composition. His first symphony. It's played here by the Chicago Symphony Orchestra, conducted by Michael Tilson Thomas.

The Chicago Symphony Orchestra, conducted by Michael Tilson Thomas. That was the Symphony No. 1 in D minor by Charles Ives. Coming up, music to listen to right after a shave and a haircut. Stay tuned.

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Two little pieces of music performed by two musicians to finish this hour. Music of Henry Cowell, who another composer, John Cage, once called the open sesame for new music in America. This is Two Bits by Henry Cowell, played by flutist Gene Baxtresser and pianist Margaret Baxtresser.

0: Mother and daughter performing together there, flutist Jean Backstresser and her mother, Margaret Backstresser, playing piano. That was Two Bits by American composer Henry Cowell.
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Schubert was ill. An illness that would take his life in a few years. And he started doing something he hadn't done since he was a teenager, writing string quartets, including this one. Schubert borrowed its main musical theme from himself, from a song he wrote about a young woman terrified when she meets the angel of death. Death speaks kindly, consoling her with the music you're hearing right now, and says, "You will sleep softly in my arms." I'm Aaron Kane, Schubert String Quartet, Death and the Maiden, this hour. Composer and cellist India Gailey wrote this music and performs it here as well. This is Ghost.

Ghost for cello and voice, played there and sung by its composer, India Gailey. Queen Dido of Carthage had one of the most legendary, defiant, and poignant statements in the face of mortality. "Remember me, but forget my fate." Dido's lament from the end of Henry Purcell's Dido and Aeneas. Heartrending, even if there are no words. This is a version of that lament by Leopold Stokowski. He arranged it for full orchestra here. "When I am laid in earth, Dido's lament," performed here by the Bournemouth Symphony Orchestra, conducted by José Serebrière.

When I Am Laid in Earth. Dido's Lament from Dido and Aeneas by Henry Purcell. Leopold Stokowski made that transcription for full orchestra, and that was the Bournemouth Symphony Orchestra there, conducted by José Cerebriere. Franz Schubert died young, far too young. He was 31. Brief as his life was, Schubert created so much, about 1,500 pieces of music, 600 of them were songs, and so much of it wasn't published or even performed until years after his death. In the last couple of years of his short life, battling illness, Schubert seemed to be composing more than ever, and that is when he wrote this string quartet, Death and the Maiden. It's performed here by the Hagen Quartet.

The Hagen Quartet performing the String Quartet No. 14, Death and the Maiden, by Franz Schubert. Franz Liszt and Iseta Kannemason will console you in about a minute.

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Here is one of the six pieces for solo piano that Franz Liszt composed and simply called Consolations. This one is Consolation No. 3, played here by Iseta Canna-Mason.

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Perhaps this music calls to mind a light breeze on a clear sky blue day. A field of fresh flowers and warm sunshine. A soft summer rain. This music will speak to all of that, but the main theme that you hear here is meant as a musical embodiment of Pan. Not Peter Pan, but Pan, the ancient Greek god of the summer wind. However, like both Peter Pan and the summer wind, this work is meant to inspire warmth and wonder. It's a theme that blows through this entire piece by Claude Debussy. It's called Six Epigraphes Antiques. It's performed for you here right now by the Lion National Orchestra, June Markle at the podium. I'm Melanie Renata. This is Music Through the Night.

A warm summer day wrapped up there in Debussy's Six Epigraphs Antiques. The Lyon National Orchestra performing June Markle at the podium. I'm Melanie Renata with a powerful brief bit of Vivaldi in just a moment. 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

A famous operatic aria gets served up here, and not by a countertenor or contralto. Nope. Violinist Nicola Benedetti takes the spotlight with the Scottish Chamber Orchestra. From Vivaldi's opera Il Giustino, it's I Will See With Delight.

Whew, that piece sure said a lot in just 4 minutes' time. Violinist Nicola Benedetti and the Scottish Chamber Orchestra from Vivaldi's opera Il Giustino, I Will See with Delight. 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I'm Melanie Renata with a work that flickers with energy here, Wilhelm Stenhammer's Serenade, Opus 31, performed by the Gothenburg Symphony.

The Gothenburg Symphony serving up some Saturday night energy there with Neeme Järvi conducting the Serenade from turn of the 20th century Swedish composer Wilhelm Stenhammar.

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Who is your current favorite musical artist? You know that feeling of excitement you get when they drop a new single? That shock when you notice their sound has evolved into something different than what you're used to? Well, picture yourself in Italy in 1826. Niccolo Paganini, a composer known for dazzling audiences, he publishes a new work. And instead of his typical virtuosic technical fireworks, he holds back. And in his new music, he instead explores lyrical, intimate melodies. Well, that's this piece, and it's on the way. I'm Melanie Renata. This is Music Through the Night. This hour begins with a sort of musical yin and yang, a sonata for flute and harp by Nino Rota, where at first the flute feels light and precise while the harp gets to flow lyrically, and then seamlessly they eventually trade places, trade personalities. Here's flutist Laurel Zucker and harpist Susan Jowles.

Best known for his film scores, Nino Rota clearly brought the same imagination to his concert works. His sonata for flute and harp there, harpist Susan Jowls performing with flutist Laurel Zucker. I'm Melanie Renata with a pretty intimate piano solo in just a moment. 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

a moment here to settle your mind. Let whatever's taking up space in your thoughts just drift away. Give it a nudge if you have to, and settle into this allemande from J.S. Bach's fourth partita in D.

The Delicate Flow of the Allemande from J.S. Bach's fourth partita in D major. Pianist Igor Levit serving up a few precious moments of just feeling like everything's all right. I'm Melanie Renata, and you know what? Right here, right now, everything is all right with music through the night. Wherever you find yourself here in the dark of the night, take a breath. You're about to embark on an incredibly layered orchestral journey, a work by Italian composer Niccolo Paganini that drips with hints of Romani music. Guitarist Nicola Hall here with the London Mozart Players, Paganini's second violin concerto in B minor.

Music given the nickname the Little Bell for the many times the sounds of ringing bells, or at least the essence of a ringing bell, floats through that work. Paganini's second violin concerto in B minor, guitarist Nicola Hall performing with the London Mozart Players, Andrew Litton at the podium.

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1: In Vienna, around the year 1800, music filled every corner of the city. Music spilled from aristocratic homes. Every celebration seemed to be marked with a musical performance. And that is the musical world Beethoven stepped into. He already had a reputation that opened every salon door. And while he was well known as a dazzling pianist, he was just beginning to create the new shape of chamber music. This is one of those early experiments. One of his first string quartets. It's on the way. I'm Melanie Renata. So glad you're here. This is Music Through the Night.

Sometimes someone touches your life and it's hard to know how to best express your gratitude. For composers, they don't have to wonder how they'll express themselves. The eccentric pianist and composer Erik Satie, he had such a profound impact on composer Elena Katz-Schiernan that she chose to honor him through a compilation of piano works. She tossed them onto an album she named Unsent Love Letters, Meditations on Erik Satie. This is that album's title track.

Admiration in the form of a piano solo. Tamara Anna Chislovska performing Unsent Love Letters by Elena Katz-Sciernan. I'm Melanie Renata. This is Music Through the Night. And on this very late Saturday night, a string quartet plays a very special piece from Beethoven, one of his early chamber works, his third string quartet in D, performed for you here by the Emerson String Quartet.

Yeah, sure. That is numbered as Beethoven's third string quartet in D major, but it was, however, the first string quartet he ever composed, written when he was still finding his musical voice. It was shared with you there by the Emerson String Quartet. I'm Melanie Renata, with a bit of twinkling musical magic in just a minute. 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

When a composer is inspired by both the natural world and the digital world, well, it can be kind of tricky to point towards which world inspired works like this piece by Tristan Colo. It's called The Old School.

Harpist Emily Granger with the ethereal vibe of Tristan Colo's work called The Old School. Let's stay on theme. We'll bend it a little. Here's The Schoolmaster by Haydn, his 55th symphony in E-flat major, performed by the Philharmonia Hungarica. I'm Melanie Renata. This is Music Through the Night.

music that clearly does not take itself too seriously. A symphony from Haydn, known as The Schoolmaster, his 55th symphony in E-flat major, Antal Dorati, conducting the Philharmonia Hungarica.

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If you're lucky, at some point in your life, you'll have the opportunity to go on a quest, a pilgrimage to find meaning or to find yourself. That's what this work by Hector Berlioz is all about. Inspired by a poem from the early 1800s, one that is a story as old as time, truly, a disillusioned and disenchanted young man leaves home, and he heads out into the world to find the meaning of life. Harold in Italy, later this hour. I'm Melanie Renata. This is Music Through the Night.

Have you ever been out in nature just before the sun comes up? Perhaps somewhere with lush rolling hills where you get to witness the magical, misty moments of the morning fog lift as the colors of the day start to take shape. Well, that is what this piece of music was meant to embody. Here's the Berlin Philharmonic.

after he witnessed the roaming countryside bathed in brilliant morning light, well, that's when Richard Strauss got it, that nature could inspire great music. That was In the Campagna from Strauss's From Italy, the Berlin Philharmonic performing. I'm Melanie Renata with a gentle trio of woodwinds. In just a moment, you're listening to Music Through the Night.

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Oboist Mark Ostowich here with clarinetist Ron Offman and bassoonist Mark Ortwein for a work called Kaibot. Well, a movement, really, from the Impressionist Suite No. 2 by Rick Soash.

Gentle Sounds from a Skilled Storyteller. Rick Sowash is an author as well as a composer. That was the Kaibot from his Impressionist Suite No. 2. Now here you get to wander through Italy. Along with violas Tobia Zimmerman and the London Symphony, it's a quest to find meaning. It's Harold in Italy by Hector Berlioz. I'm Melanie Renata. This is Music Through the Night.

That is not a concerto, nor is it a symphony or even a tone poem. Somehow, that work is all three and so much more. Harold in Italy by Hector Berlioz is Opus 16. Colin Davis at the podium, conducting the London Symphony, and violist Tobias Zimmermann.

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After long days of teaching and conducting in the city, composer Leo Janáček would escape into the hills of Moravian Slovakia, just so he could catch his breath. On those hikes, he started hearing something. Songs and dances that rose up from the villages he passed through. Music that had never really been written down, just passed hand to hand, voice to voice. And he couldn't stop listening. Soon he wasn't just going on a walk to center himself. He was collecting melodies. And eventually, those borrowed tunes found their way into music entirely his own. This work from Janáček is on the way. I'm Melanie Renata. Please, stay with me. Louise Adolfa Lebeau was a performer and educator as well as composer, and she poured her artistry into her very lush D minor piano concerto. This is just a slice of it. Here's pianist Katia Cimbergi and the Berlin Chamber Symphony.

Good morning. I'm Melanie Renata. Thanks for being with me. One of the things that you might find most fascinating about classical music is how clearly you can hear its evolution across centuries. In the Baroque era, music grew more complex and intricate, and one of the shining stars of this time was George Friedrich Handel. This work is like a sample platter of his artistry, a collection of ideas crafted throughout his career. Handel's Concerto Grosso No. 2 in B-flat major.

The Academy of Ancient Music, sharing the sparkle of Baroque-era sounds. Handel's second Concerto Grosso in B-flat major. Take a breath. A moment of musical meditation coming up in just a moment. I'm Melanie Renata.

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These early hours offer up something that no other time of day can. Your little corner of the world is not fully awake yet, so there's an opportunity to sit with the calm. Maybe open up that journal you've been meaning to write in and just start writing. I don't know. This work from Mel Bonis will give you a nice little soundtrack to get started. It's her meditation, Opus 33.

pianist Miriam Barbo-Cohen, helping you ease into your morning with a meditation by Mel Bonis. I'm Melanie Renata, and hopefully you got time to enjoy a little calm, because the energy in this next work, it feels like someone just suddenly turned all the lights on. It's a work known as Lakian Dances by Czech composer Leoš Janáček. Here's the Rotterdam Philharmonic James Conlin at the podium.

music by folklorist, music theorist, and composer Leoš Janáček, named after the language people spoke in the village he grew up in, a mix of Czech and Polish, a language called Latvian. That was Latvian Dances, performed by the Rotterdam Philharmonic. I'm Melanie Renata, and I've got a lovely little string quartet coming up for you in just a minute.

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There are only three string quartets from the incredibly self-critical composer Johannes Brahms. Well, three that survived, anyways. It's believed there may have been as many as 20 others that he destroyed. This is the finale of his third and final in B-flat major, performed by the Hagen Quartet.

The finale of a work that provided Brahms some breathing room while he was composing his emotionally turbulent first symphony. That was the fourth movement of his third string quartet, performed by the Hagen Quartet.

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Welcome to a new day. Sounds of an early morning. This flute concerto by Vivaldi, it may call to mind the sounds that greet you at dawn. Sometimes birdsong begins a little bit too early. Sometimes it's a welcome treat. Well, this is a treat for sure. It's known as the goldfinch, and it flutters into this hour in mere moments. I'm Melanie Renata, so glad you're here. Please, stay with me.

This is a 4.5 minute transformative journey. So much said in such a short amount of time. Here's the Seraphin String Quartet with Amazing Grace.

Its roots may be religious, but its meaning is universal. No matter your story or background, there's always an opportunity to turn it around. Amazing Grace. Good morning, my friend. It is 6 past the hour. I'm Melanie Renata. Who has time these days to get lost in thought? No one, really. The trick is that sometimes you just gotta make the time to daydream, or you can just allow yourself to fall into it here. A Reverie by English composer Frederick Cohen. Here's the BBC Philharmonic.

The BBC Philharmonic with a pleasant little daydream in sound, a reverie from Frederick Cohen. I'm Melanie Renata. Thank you for being with me this morning. We're catching some time before the birds outside your window tell you that the day has begun. Instead, a musical goldfinch helps you greet your day. Masahiro Arita twitters with the flute alongside the Tokyo Bach Mozart Ensemble. It's Vivaldi's third flute concerto in D, known as the Goldfinch.

crafted in the image of a sweet little goldfinch called exactly that, the goldfinch from Vivaldi. Flutist Masahiro Arita performing with the Tokyo Bach Mozart Ensemble. I'm Melanie Renata with some more bird songs dressed up for the orchestra in just a moment.

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They say imitation is the highest form of flattery. So Respighi must have deeply admired birds. The St. Paul Chamber Orchestra here embodying the early morning atmosphere in imitation of a variety of birds in a work from Respighi aptly titled The Birds.

A dove, a hen, a nightingale, and a cuckoo, all wrapped up nicely in a classical bow. Hugh Wolf conducting the St. Paul Chamber Orchestra for a work from Ottorino Respighi called The Birds. I'm Melanie Renata, and we stay light and lifted with a bright and chipper piano sonata in just a tick.

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The pace for your morning gets set here by pianist Andras Schiff, a bright work that'll get you moving. Franz Schubert's Piano Sonata in A flat major.

0: Well, what a beautiful way to start your Sunday. Just a bright and chipper solo, a piano sonata in A flat major, written by Franz Schubert just weeks before his death, performed for you there by pianist Andras Schiff. I'm Melanie Renata. Thank you so much for sharing some of your very precious time and space with me this morning. Be sure to be good to yourself today. And be good to your neighbor too. Okay.
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Might seem strange to us today, but at one point in his career, Mozart took a symphonic sabbatical. Note I said symphonic. By no means was this a slacking off period. After all, it was Mozart. He was captivated by a newfound skill, and he kept hard at work writing opera. He and his mother were in Paris when the city's director of concerts offered him a commission for a symphony. Despite a dismal rehearsal, the initial performance went pretty well. The symphony was a hit, ultimately, with the audience in the City of Lights. Hence the nickname Paris, Symphony No. 31 on the way.

Gorgeous sonatina there, the Andante, that was composed by Federico Torroba. Norbert Kraft was the soloist there, guitar. Nice acoustic guitar to start the morning. We've got plenty more good choices coming up, including Claude Debussy. Nunc Dimittis is a profoundly spiritual a cappella choral motet, originally appearing as an epilogue in Carl Jenkins' larger work, The Healer, a cantata for St. Luke. It was later arranged for his popular motets collection. The piece blends ancient liturgical texts with Jenkins' signature lush harmonies. Here it is, Nunc Dimittis, Carl Jenkins. It's Stephen Layton conducting Polyphony.

ethereal and certainly deeply traditional and contemporary at the same time. Nunc Dimittis. Carl Jenkins had composed that one. It was Stephen Layton in Polyphony. So nice to have you here. You can get a hold of us, check out playlists, see who's on the air, and lots of other features at yourclassical.org. Here's arguably the most famous work from Claude Debussy. It's known, of course, as Clair de Lune, Moonlight, Sweet Bergamasque, and Nadia Salerno-Sonnenberg is the violinist here, Sandra Rivers, piano.

Sweet Bergamask, also known, more popularly known as Clair de Lune, Moonlight. And Claude Debussy composed that. The violinist, the highly talented Nadia Salerno-Sonnenberg with Sandra Rivers accompanying on piano. Coming up next, a highly stressful trip to Paris for a young Mozart and one of the resultant works.

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Though he happened to be in Paris working on an opera, being Austrian through and through, Mozart had taken pains to write this 31st symphony while he was there. It's not known if it was a distraction or just, you know, he had it planned. He wanted to give the French something right away. He wrote in a style that would appeal to the French, but also, again, that Austrian sound of his, and the great cities bleeds through and through. It was written for the largest orchestra Mozart had used until then in a symphonic setting. Also pretty significant in the fact that it was the first time he used clarinets in a symphony, an instrument he would repeatedly return to thanks to Anton Stadler. Symphony number 31, Paris, Mozart, it's Jane Glover, and the London Mozart Players.

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The Wise Virgins was a wartime ballet created by Sadler's Wells Company based on the story of the wise and foolish virgins from St. Matthew's Gospel.

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Joseph Haydn composed his Horn Signal Symphony for the Esterházy Court of Eisenstadt, about 35 miles east of Vienna. The Esterházys were Hungary's wealthiest nobles. In fact, their magnificent palace at Eisenstadt had more than 200 guest rooms, a chapel, a library, and of course a concert hall. Haydn composed more than 30 symphonies, including the present one, during his first decade working for the Esterházys. If you were nobility, the chances were high of you being treated to an exclusive performance. If you worked for a living, not so much. We'll have the Horn Signal 31st Symphony coming up.

Not hard to picture that on a harpsichord, but nice piano from Angela Hewitt, Le Mysterieuse by Francois Couperin. George Zell was a child prodigy and conductor, famous for meticulously molding the Cleveland Orchestra into one of the world's finest ensembles. He was quickly known for his biting wit among musicians and journalists alike, an uncompromising perfectionism, and very brilliant but disciplined interpretations of the classics. Here's a good example. It's A Midsummer Night's Dream, Scherzo and Intermezzo, Felix Mendelssohn, Cleveland Orchestra under George Zell.

And that was Scherzo and Intermezzo from Felix Mendelssohn's work and Midsummer Night's Dream. George Zell conducted their Cleveland Orchestra. I'm Kevin O'Connor, and this quartet number six, a final piece in a groundbreaking set of six string works. Gioachino Rossini wrote the entire cycle in just 3 days during the summer of 1804 at the astonishing age of 12. He penned these sonatas while staying at the country estate of his patron, who was an amateur double bassist, Augusto Triosi, I think his cousin. A cousin or two played on these as well. Quartet number six, Gioachino Rossini, it's the Vienna-Berlin Ensemble.

Quartet number 6, man known primarily for his opera work. That's a youthful project, and the Vienna Berlin Ensemble. We'll have a bit of poetry. Poetry meets the waltz coming up next, and a symphony nicknamed the Horn Signal from Franz Josef Haydn.

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Here's a poetic waltz, which might be the most celebrated work by Mexican composer and violinist Felipe Villanueva. The piece is a hallmark of Latin American salon music.

Felipe Villanueva wrote that beautiful, lyrical, poetic waltz. Jorge Federico Osorio was the pianist. The most apparent, immediately noticeable effect in the Horn Signal Symphony is Haydn's use of the four horns. Haydn was responsible for composing, quote, such music as His Serene Highness may command, maintaining the standards of the prince's singers and orchestra of Esterhazy, caring for musical instruments, meeting with the prince every day to discuss musical matters. And that final stipulation alone indicates the importance of music at the court. Here is the Horn Signal, 31st Symphony. It's the fourth movement by Franz Joseph Haydn, Charles Mackerras, and the Orchestra of St. Luke's.

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And that was Symphony No. 31, Horn Signal, Fourth Movement by Franz Joseph Haydn, Charles Mackerras, and the Orchestra of St. Luke's.

That setting of the folk tune, The Lark in the Clear Air, is credited to Peter Hope, but it was actually written for the Mississippi State University Wind Ensemble for their May 2008 concert tour of Ireland and England. Of course, its roots go quite a bit further back. It's a traditional Irish folk tune referred to in Irish as Caislean O'Neill. It was collected by Lady Ferguson in the west of Ireland and appears in the book A Song for Ireland by the great Mary O'Hara. Hear her a lot as a sound on TikTok. People tend to use her for just about every medieval-themed thing. Kind of works. Lark in the Clear Air, Peter Hope, Gavin Sutherland there conducting the Royal Ballet Sinfonia. This work took 4 years in the making for Antonin Dvorak. He was running it by the famous Josef Joachim, who suggested a number of revisions before it was finally completed. Violin Concerto, third movement.

Andres Orozco Estrada led the Frankfurt Radio Symphony Orchestra through the third movement of Antonin Dvorak's Violin Concerto.

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Antonio Vivaldi, the red-haired priest, was something of a musical missionary as well. If all he had done was to instruct young women, young girls, from difficult circumstances in the art of music, he'd still be remembered as the selfless artist he truly was. But he also managed to find the time to write cartloads of great works for them and others to play. His consistent method, he designed most of his concerti to be interchangeable as far as instruments, soloists went. Like this mandolin concerto. How about dueling guitars? That's what I've got coming up. Concerto for two mandolins.

Curaçao Que Siente, that was composed by Ernesto Nazare, and the piano, Antoine Zimor. I'm Kevin O'Connor. Lots of great stuff to get to right out of the box. We'll have a mandolin concerto by Bach. Mandolin freaks, don't get too excited. It's actually a guitar version, but I'm sure you'll love it. Roger Quilter, a children's overture. And we'll also hear one of the darker but lighter titled of Robert Schumann's works. The mandolin is from the lute family. Its history goes back to ancestors of the modern version, which evolved from still older Arabic instruments. The lute made its appearance in Europe in the 12th century, long before this concerto was composed, by way of Andalusian Moors and the Crusades. The modern mandolin was developed from a lute in Italy and has a very complex evolvement in history from lute to mandolin. Its name comes from yet another plucked instrument in the family, the mandola. Having told you all that, I have a great guitar interpretation of this concerto for two mandolins by Vivaldi. It features the Romeros, Pepe and Angel. It's the Academy of St. Martin in the Fields. Iona Brown conducts.

Taken on for guitar there, Pepe Romero and Angel Romero, Academy of St. Martin in the Fields, and that was Iona Brown conducting Antonio Vivaldi's Concerto for Two Mandolins. Something for the kids next, and we'll also have, a couple of things, Scenes from Childhood from Robert Schumann.

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mid-90s. Kevin O'Connor with you on a Sunday morning. Hope your day and weekend indeed off to a decent excursion or two. This work, a children's overture, was created by Roger Quilter in 1919, a delightfully nostalgic fantasy. It weaves together 12 British nursery rhymes, initially intended as incidental music for a fairy play. It stands as one of his most beloved orchestral pieces. It's the overture, again, from Roger Quilter, Adrian Lieper, with the Czechoslovak Radio Symphony.

A children's overture, Roger Quilter. That was Adrian Leeper and the Czechoslovak Radio Symphony Orchestra. You know, words came easily to Robert Schumann. He was famously a writer, critic. In his youth, he produced unpublished plays and poems and was well known in his day for his essays, again, criticism, journalism, in addition to his music. He's still famous for his review of Frédéric Chopin's early variations, La Siderum La Mano, which contained often quoted phrase, hats off, gentlemen, a genius. And I'm sure that was said about him, too. This is Scenes from Childhood, Robert Schumann. Helen Huang is the pianist.

Scenes from Childhood, composed by Robert Schumann, and that was Helen Huang. I'm Kevin O'Connor. Coming up next, Camille Saint-Saëns.

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Mother Goose, when she wanted to wander, would ride through the air on a very fine gander. Jack's mother came in and caught the goose soon, and mounting on its back, flew up to the moon. From that child's verse to a piano suite for four hands to delightful orchestral renditions and stagings, Mother Goose evolved, all thanks to creator Maurice Ravel. More on the story and the suite coming up.

Overture, Minuet, Aria, Gavotte, and Gigue. This intermezzo number 2 was composed toward the end of Johannes Brahms' life. These late piano works reflect kind of a private world, deeply private, some said. This particular intermezzo is widely recognized as a bittersweet reminiscence and a touching musical reflection of his lifelong affection for his dear friend, Clara Schumann. Intermezzo number 2, Brahms, it's Barry Douglas playing the piano.

Oh, lovely, yes. Intermezzo number 2 by Johannes Brahms. That was Barry Douglas, the Irish pianist. 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

That is the intermezzo from Jewels of the Madonna by Ermanno Valferrari, AGOA, with the Minnesota Orchestra. Maurice Ravel had an avuncular side to him, particularly when it came to the children of some of his friends, especially Mimi and Jean Godebsky. At this time, the children had started piano lessons, and they wanted to create something especially enticing. The idea of conjuring up the poetry of childhood in these pieces has naturally led me to simplify my style and clarify my writing, he said. On a more personal level, his biographer, G.W. Hopkins, noted that Ravel had been somewhat spoiled as a child. He held on to a long affinity for the pure and uncluttered emotional horizons of childhood, in his words. This showed in a lot of his music, and obviously it would show in the subject of Mother Goose. It's the Suite, Maurice Ravel, and it's the Northern Sinfonia of England.

The Mother Goose Suite, Maurice Ravel. That was Jean-Bernard Pommier and the Northern Symphony of England. A nice French flute concerto from François Debienne is coming up

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Francois Davian's Flute Concerto No. 12 in A Major is a sparkling example of the French classical style. He was known during his lifetime as the French Mozart. And here is the Flute Concerto No. 1, Francois Davian. It's the Munich Chamber Orchestra.

Flute Concerto Number 12, Francois Devien. That was Hans Stadelmayr and the Munich Chamber Orchestra with Andras Odorjan

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But come on now. Tchaikovsky is probably best remembered for his ballet scores. Now, there were three of them, but they're probably the three most famous ballets of all time: Swan Lake, The Sleeping Beauty, and The Nutcracker. So you're thinking, where are you going with all of this? Well, nowhere, because ahead this hour, it's Tchaikovsky's musical tribute to Mozart. This music. Here is a work by the Spanish guitarist, composer, and educator Emilio Pujol, one of the 20th century's leading teachers of the classical guitar.

Two works by the Spanish guitarist and composer Emilio Pujol, Tricolandia and Seguidilla, and it was the fabulous David Russell playing guitar. Great to be with you on this Sunday midday. I'm Ward Jacobson, and we're going to keep things in Spain. And I know everybody's got World Cup fever, and Spain's still very much alive into the semifinals on, I believe, Tuesday. Ooh, that should be a good one, too, France and Spain. And yes, Spain is the focus for this next work. It's another one, and speaking of, yeah, it actually works out perfectly because it is a Spanish composer, or I should say a French composer with a very Spanish work. That's where I'm going. One of the great examples of a French composer with that wonderful Spanish sensibility, Emmanuel Chabrier, in this case. He took a trip to Spain. And the kind of trip I wish I could take to Spain, 6 months where you see everything. The year was 1883, and he came back, and he was inspired to write this work, his most famous work, España.

There are numerous examples of French composers who really understand how to capture Spain musically, but maybe no better example than the one we just heard, Emmanuel Chabrier's Fabulous España. It was the Cincinnati Pops Orchestra with Eric Kunzel conducting. Spain and France, wow. Tuesday afternoon, I think in Texas at Dallas or Arlington Stadium. They'll match up in the semifinals of the World Cup. That should be fun.

Liana Sobescu, the pianist, playing a work by the English composer and famed suffragette Ethel Smyth, fierce advocate for women's rights back in the late 19th century and early 20th centuries in England. That was her suite for piano in E. We will hear Tchaikovsky's Tip of the Hat to Mozart after the break.

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Tchaikovsky called Mozart a sunny genius whose music moves me to tears. This is his tribute to Mozart, his variations on a Rococo theme. Misha Maisky is the cellist with the Orpheus Chamber Orchestra.

wonderful old Dutch gramophone recording of Misha Maisky playing the cello with the Orpheus Chamber Orchestra, Tchaikovsky's tribute to Mozart, his variations on a Rococo theme from Opus 33.

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When Richard Strauss began work on his first concerto for the horn, he may have only been 18 years old, but he already had literally a lifetime of experience in virtuoso horn playing. His dad, Franz Josef Strauss, was the principal horn at the Munich Court Orchestra and had been since well before Richard was born. Franz Josef Strauss was a virtuoso, and his magical playing, along with all of those practice hours, no doubt had an impact on his son. Here's Barry Tuckwell with the Royal Philharmonic Orchestra.

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In 1918, Jean Sibelius was working on the third revision of this symphony. The final version was still 3 years away. That year he wrote the following: "These symphonies of mine are more confessions of faith than are my other works." Always his own harshest critic, Sibelius struggled to find just the right voice for his original music conception of this strong, complex work over a period of 6 very difficult years. But eventually, he found it. And you will hear the entire Fifth Symphony ahead this hour. The finale from the String Quartet No. 33 by Haydn. Here's the Doric String Quartet.

The Doric String Quartet performed the finale from the String Quartet No. 33, Opus 33, in D by Haydn. Well, how's your summer going? It's already almost mid-July. Well, you could say it is mid-July. It's the 12th day of July, and I'm Ward Jacobson. Delighted to be here, spending some time with you. Hope the air conditioning's working where you are. Hope you're getting a lot of nice cold beverages, the kind you like. And, yeah, enjoying July. I am. And we have a good hour of music ahead. Most of it will be spent with Sibelius, the Fifth Symphony. That is coming up. That is the one with the swans at the end. We'll also hear music from Norway. And a little something from Mozart. Mitsuku Uchida plays part of a Mozart concerto a little bit later in the hour. And we begin with some mid-16th century music composed in honor of Pope Marcellus II, who had a reign of all of 3 weeks back in 1555. This is the best-known Mass by Giovanni Palestrina. It's Gloria from his Mass for Pope Marcellus.

From the fantasy pieces Opus 45 by the Norwegian composer Agatha Grøndahl. That was Summer Song, the third of five pieces. Very similar to Grieg's lyric pieces and also seen as tone paintings, miniatures, if you will. Gorgeous work there. Summer Song from Opus 45, fantasy pieces. It was the Iceland Symphony Orchestra. Bjarte Engeset conducted.

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Jean Sibelius completed the first version of his Fifth Symphony just in time to conduct it for his 50th birthday, a Finnish national holiday, on December 8, 1915, with the Helsinki Municipal Orchestra. Then, a year later, after another revision, he again conducted it with the same ensemble. And the final version was completed in 1919, and Sibelius conducted that on October 21, 1921. Here is the version we all know. It's the Finnish Radio Symphony Orchestra, Sibelius Symphony No. 5.

The Symphony No. 5 in E-flat, Opus 82 by Jean Sibelius, Finnish Radio Symphony Orchestra. We will hear Mozart to close out the hour with one of the great interpreters of Mozart's piano music. That's coming up in a minute.

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Well, I promised one of the great interpreters of Mozart piano music, it's Mitsuko Ichida. And here she is with the English Chamber Orchestra, the third movement, Piano Concerto No. 20.

Mitsuko Uchida with the English Chamber Orchestra, the third movement of the Piano Concerto No. 20 by Mozart. I'm Ward Jacobson. Thanks for listening.

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One of the most popular sonorities of German Romantic music in the mid-19th century was the noble sound of horns. It was a sound that conjured up the days of the hunting horn, which would break the silence of the unspoiled forests of the German landscape. In the winter of 1849, Robert Schumann celebrated this sonority in his concert piece for four horns. Now, don't be fooled by the name. This is a true concerto in three movements for not one soloist, but for a quartet of them. In the spirit of the old Concerto Grosso. Stay close. It's coming up this hour. John Dwart composed his English suite in the early 1960s, dedicated to his wife and their marriage, and to the guitarist Andres Segovia.

Stein Erik Olsen, the guitarist. Hey, it's great to be with you on this Sunday. Already the 12th day of July. Where's the month going? I don't know. I'm Ward Jacobson. Happy to be here. It was on this date back in 1984, 42 years ago. Democratic presidential candidate Walter F. Mondale named New York Congresswoman Geraldine Ferraro his running mate, making her the first woman to run on a major party ticket. It was on this date, 1895, the American lyricist, musical theater producer, extraordinaire, Oscar Hammerstein, born. And one other note about July 12th, today is National Pecan Pie Day, which to me seems like more of a fall thing, but, you know, what the heck. If it's July and there's pie available, I don't care. I'm in. Give me a piece. Give me a slice. This is music by Maurice Ravel. He was only 20 years old when he composed it. He wrote it as still a student at the Paris Conservatory in 1895.

Well, he may have been only 20 years old, still a college student, but he already had that Ravel sound. Definitely. From 1895, Maurice Ravel's Minuet Antique, Opus 30. And it was Angela Hewitt at the piano. Next, a work by the Belgian-born British composer and pianist Potocki. She was born Regina Wieniawski, the daughter of the great Polish violinist and composer Henryk Wieniawski. Her success came in the first couple of decades of the 20th century. This is her miniature suite, performed by the Sylvan Winds.

A Miniature Suite by Podolsky, performed by the Sylvan Winds. Still ahead, works by Robert Schumann, which will feature not one or two or three, but four horns and orchestra. And Nigel Kennedy plays some Bach for us next.

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Nigel Kennedy was the soloist with the Berlin Philharmonic, the Violin Concerto No. 1 in A minor by J.S. Bach. Horns aplenty coming up, and Robert Schumann's concert piece for four of them. Stay close.

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In 1849, Robert Schumann was living in Dresden, whose orchestra boasted one of Europe's greatest masters of the new valve horn, the French-born Joseph Rudolph Levy. His virtuosity inspired Schumann to write this concert piece for four horns.

0: Martin Owen, Chris Parks, Alec Frank Gmil, and Sarah Willis, along with the BBC Philharmonic Orchestra. It's great to hear one horn. It's such a triumphant sound, but when you put four of them together, wow, what a work. Robert Schumann's concert piece for four horns. I'm Ward.
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Anthony McGill grew up on the south side of Chicago. He started playing clarinet as a kid and learned from a wide variety of teachers. His first teacher played jazz in Chicago. And then it was lessons with the second chair clarinetist with the Chicago Lyric Opera. And eventually he made his way to the Merritt School of Music, and that's when things started to get serious. The Merritt School was a community music program designed to help kids who wouldn't normally have access to classical music or any music. It was a tuition-free program, and it changed Anthony McGill's world. These days, classical music knows all about Anthony McGill, and he'll play for you later this hour. This is the Scherzo movement of the String Quartet No. 2 in D by Alexander Borodin.

The Scherzo Movement from the String Quartet No. 2 in D by Alexander Borodin. That was the Emerson String Quartet. Well, I hope your Sunday afternoon's going well. I hope you've had a good weekend. Weekend continues on here on this 12th day of July. I'm Ward Jacobson. Wonderful to be with you. It was on this date in 1817, Henry David Thoreau, the American essayist, poet, and philosopher, was born. Oscar Hammerstein, born on this date, 1895. And the African-American scientist whose discoveries helped to improve agriculture in the South, George Washington Carver, born on this date, 1865. Music from an opera by Giuseppe Verdi, the Sicilian Vespers. This is the ballet segment within the opera that tells the story of a hunt. Four Seasons, Autumn. It's the Monte Carlo National Opera Orchestra.

The Four Seasons was the ballet music within the opera Sicilian Vespers by Giuseppe Verdi, and that was Autumn from that ballet segment. And it was the Monte Carlo National Opera Orchestra, conducted by Antonio de Almeida. We'll take a short break. We'll come back with some chamber music by Carl Maria von Weber and beautiful work by Florence Price just ahead.

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Music by Florence Price, one of her many works that focus on the Black American experience from the time of slavery to the middle of the 20th century. From Dances in the Canebrakes, that was Silk Hat and Walking Cane. And that music originally was, three pieces for solo piano, but it was orchestrated in 1953 by William Grant Still for orchestra. And we heard the Malmo Opera Orchestra, led by John Jeter. Well, Anthony McGill turns 47 on Friday. Still just a kid, right? But he's been at it for quite a while now, from associate principal clarinet of the Cincinnati Symphony to the principal of the Met, and currently serving as the first African-American principal of any instrument in the history of the New York Philharmonic. Here he's joined by the Miro Quartet to play this clarinet quintet in B-flat by Carl Maria von Weber.

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Pianist Misha Dichter frequently points to hearing Beethoven's Ninth Symphony as a teenager as the life-changing moment that ignited his devotion to music. Dichter has always approached the composer with a blend of strict technical discipline and profound emotional outpouring, and has recorded revered interpretations of Beethoven's sonatas. And this, of course, is one of those sonatas, one of his most beloved, the Sonata No. 8 in C minor, Pathetique. Misha Dichter will play it for us later this hour. This is the Rondo movement from the Symphonie Concertante by Chevalier de Saint-Georges.

Sure, hope your Sunday's going well. I'm Ward Jacobson with listener-supported classical music on this 12th day of July. We start this hour with some music by Edvard Grieg. His four symphonic dances make up Opus 64. They were all inspired by a collection of folk songs by the Norwegian composer Ludwig Lindemann. And this is the symphonic dance number one. It's the Oslo Philharmonic Orchestra.

Music from the very end of the 19th century by Edvard Grieg from Opus 64, his Symphonic Dance No. 1. Marius Janssens led the Oslo Philharmonic Orchestra. And next we hear some music by the contemporary British composer Shirley Thompson. This music was written specifically for the Black Oak Ensemble, the string trio, just a couple of years ago. This is Dance of the Night Sky.

Fun stuff from the British composer Shirley Thompson, Dance of the Night Sky, written for the Black Oak Ensemble. We heard them perform it. Up next, some much-beloved piano music by Beethoven.

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Of all the musical genres, the piano sonata is the only one that Beethoven worked on more or less consistently throughout his life. There were no large gaps as there were with the symphonies and the string quartets. There are 32 sonatas in all, not a feeble one in the bunch, and some are among the most important pieces he ever wrote. They contain every emotion Beethoven was capable of expressing. And number 8 is generally considered the most important of the early sonatas. This is Misha Dichter at the piano with the Pathetique Sonata in C minor.

You know, that opening chord that begins the entire sonata is kind of like Beethoven's way of saying, once and for all, no more Haydn and Mozart. Now you are in Beethoven's world, right? The piano sonata number 8, Pathetique, opus 13. Misha Dichter was the pianist.

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Cocaine was a term used in Edward Elgar's day as kind of a metaphor for gluttony and drunkenness, and the name was applied humorously to London. Elgar described his popular overture as cheerful and London-y, honest, healthy, humorous, and strong, but not vulgar. So listen out for Cockney's church bells, couples in love, various brass bands, the Cocaine Overture. It's the Baltimore Symphony Orchestra led by David Zinman.

A sometimes tongue-in-cheek look at life in London a century or so ago by Edward Elgar is Cocaine Overture in London Town. That was the Baltimore Symphony Orchestra. I'm Ward Jacobson. Thanks for tuning in.

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You can't help but notice how often we human beings tend to anthropomorphize things. We do it with our pets, for sure. Similarly, sailing vessels are usually named and gendered. There's even someone in my neighborhood who refers to each of his tomato plants as he. Now, think about the ways we've attributed human characteristics to the solar system. English composer Gustav Holst took that to the nth degree when he wrote The Planets. Each one has its name from Roman mythology plus a characteristic. Jupiter, the bringer of jollity, is on the way. This is by Tommaso Albinoni.

A Trumpet Sonata in D by Tommaso Albinoni. John Wallace was front and center with the Philharmonia Orchestra. I'm Mindy Rattner. It's great to have your company for classical music on a Sunday. A little piece for cello and piano by French composer Mel Bonny coming up in less than 10 minutes. We have one of the later, although not one of the really late, symphonies by Franz Joseph Haydn and a curtain raiser by Richard Wagner on the way later in the hour, courtesy of Klaus Tennstedt and the Berlin Philharmonic. It was during the years of the First World War that Gustav Holst composed a large, large work for orchestra called The Planets. And not only did each have its Roman name, Mercury, Mars, Venus, so on and so forth, but also some kind of human characteristic. André Previn conducts the Royal Philharmonic in Jupiter, the bringer of jollity.

Celestial Music by Gustav Holst from The Planets. That was Jupiter, the bringer of jollity. Music to lift our spirits on a Sunday. Andre Previn conducted the Royal Philharmonic.

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She was Melanie Hélène Bonny, known to her friends and probably much of the public as Mel, born a couple of years before Gustav Mahler, died the same year as Maurice Ravel, to kind of put her life and working time in context. This is one of her many published compositions, a serenade for cello and piano.

Sir Neville Mariner and the Academy of St. Martin in the Fields with the Symphony No. 86 by Franz Joseph Haydn.

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Klaus Tennstedt and the Berlin Philharmonic raised the curtain on Act One of Richard Wagner's Die Meistersinger.

The prelude to Act One of Die Meistersinger by Richard Wagner. Klaus Tennstedt conducted the Berlin Philharmonic.

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1: No doubt about it, Paris has real star power. It's a city that's entranced people for centuries. And everybody wants to go there. We are going to go by what might be an unfamiliar route, through music by English composer Haydn Wood. I'm Mindy Rattner. He wrote a suite called Paris, and it's on the way later this hour.

before Paris, Berlin. Just imagine, maybe you've seen a classic film called The Blue Angel, starring Marlene Dietrich, who sang a song by Friedrich Hollander.

Falling in Love Again by Friedrich Holländer. We heard cellists Shaku Cannon-Mason and Hannah Roberts. It's always nice to have company for classical music. I'm Mindy Rantner. Glad you could join me on a Sunday. Later this hour, we're headed to Paris by way of a suite by Haydn Wood. Also, music for violin and piano by Dvorak, his G major sonatina, composed for a couple of his kids to play. And we have this week's Rhapsody in Black coming up as well. I find this interesting that composer Avril Coleridge Taylor gave this piece a title that is essentially the same as her name. Avril in French is April, and this is called To April.

0: to April by Avril Coleridge Taylor. John Andrews conducted the BBC Philharmonic Orchestra. We'll have music by her father, Samuel Coleridge Taylor, after this.
1: Welcome to Your Classical's Rhapsody in Black from APM, where we turn up the voices of Black artists in the world of classical music. I'm Vernon Neal. In 1979, the Oakland Symphony selected Calvin Simmons as its music director. The first African-American conductor to hold such a position in a professional American orchestra. A tradition of highlighting young Black conductors continued with the selection of the now legendary Michael Morgan in 1991. Now, the symphony moves forward with a unanimous decision to select Kedrick Armstrong as its new music director. Armstrong grew up in South Carolina, playing gospel alongside classical. Learning to play both by ear in the spiritual, improvisatory church space and by sight in the sheet music-based classical world. He has slowly made his way westward in a winding classical career. From Wheaton College to Boulder, Colorado, to Chicago, and now to Oakland, California. Thankfully, he's not the first Black man at the helm.
2: You know, for me, there was an immense sense of pride and a little bit of comfort, you know, going into Oakland knowing that I wasn't going to be the first Black conductor of this organization, which for so many arts organizations and orchestras, they're still kind of on that path of trying to hire the first one. But knowing that there was already a rich tradition in Oakland of Black leadership made it very comfortable for me to show up. The runway has already been set, and having that foundation of Michael Morgan and Calvin Simmons makes it so that I don't have to really fight for those things, but Oakland is really kind of accepting them with open arms. They're interested, they're intrigued, they're curious about it.
1: Having that foundation to experiment and explore at the Oakland Symphony isn't just about institutional history. For Armstrong, it's also about the rich intersections between Oakland, the city, and Oakland, the symphony. With all his education and training in mixing genres, Armstrong has found that learning from others, learning from community, and learning from youth are the ways to truly grow.
2: Having to go into schools and, you know, work with these high schoolers on the south side of Chicago was a learning opportunity for me. Like, it taught me to see myself in the work that I do and the value of my own culture and my own music and how I could use sort of that classical training to then dissect hip hop and jazz and gospel music and then be able to stand sort of in the middle.
1: Armstrong's first program with the symphony includes dashes of jazz from three continents, Latin and North America, plus Africa, alongside great Black classical work by Julia Perry. Emphasizing youth doesn't mean Armstrong shies away from history. While in Colorado, he dug deep into the Black female musical archive. Kedrick uses both the archive and youth education to serve the longevity of classical music by working to represent everyone in the concert hall.
2: My biggest dream is for everyone to see themselves reflected in the work of the orchestra. Who are some of the people that still do not feel welcome into the space? And how can I position myself in the gap of that conversation?
1: That's the lofty aim Armstrong set for himself as he takes the mantle of music director. This is Rhapsody in Black from APM, with technical assistance from Cameron Wiley and support from Julie Amacher Andrea Blaine, Scott Blankenship, and Akshaj Surabhaiwa. 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I'm Vernon Neal.
0: Some music on a Sunday by Samuel Coleridge Taylor, Fozzie Highmore, and the Chinookay Orchestra made a recording of Coleridge Taylor's Othello Suite. This excerpt is Willow Song.

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Antonin Dvorak dashing off a little something for a couple of his kids to play. The G major Sonatina, published as his Opus 100. We have a recording by violinist Randall Gooseby and pianist Ju Wang.

The Sonatina in G major by Antonín Dvořák. What a lovely gift for a dad to give to his kids. We heard violinist Randall Gooseby with Ju Wong at the keyboard. Randall Gooseby, just a couple of days ago, had a gig with the Los Angeles Philharmonic, soloed in Samuel Barber's Violin Concerto, one which I really love. And then at the end of July, beginning of August, he'll be appearing at the La Jolla Summerfest in California.

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The city that inspired this graceful music is one of the prettiest places in the whole world. Okay, so I haven't been everywhere, but I have been to Prague, and I think it's incredibly beautiful, with a majestic river flowing through it, that beautiful old square. So what's the problem? There are always so many tourists. It might have always been that way, even in Mozart's time. I'm Mindy Rattner. Mozart's Symphony No. 38, called Prague, is on the way. This is by Brahms.

Oh, how I love the German Requiem by Brahms. That was Wie lieblich sind deine Wohnungen. I'm Mindy Rantner. It's great to have your company for classical music on a Sunday. Some music that I know makes me want to dance. I hope you'll join in too. As Rachel Barton Pine plays a medley of Scott's tunes, along with fiddler Alistair Fraser and the Scottish Chamber Orchestra. We're going to spend some time in Prague, too. The Prague Symphony by Mozart is on the way. And we also have a piece by a composer who lived at least some of his life there. He was Josef Suk. And we have a piece which actually won a silver medal at the Los Angeles Olympics the last time they were held there. Here's the Queen's Duo with the Romance No. 2 by Robert Schumann.

Romance number 2 by Robert Schumann in a recording by the Queens Duo. John Williams and the Boston Pops doing the honors with a march by Joseph Suk that actually won an Olympic medal. This is called Toward a New Life.

toward a new life. Music by Joseph Souk. John Williams conducted the Boston Pops. Mozart on the way in just a moment.

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We're going to Prague with music by Mozart. Sir Colin Davis conducts the Dresden State Orchestra in Mozart's Symphony No. 38, called Prague. Oh, and no tourists.

Ah, Mozart at his finest, the Symphony No. 38, the Prague Symphony. The Dresden State Orchestra was conducted by Sir Colin Davis. If you've ever been to Prague, then maybe to this day you can see people handing out flyers for concerts of Mozart's music, all dressed up in Mozart-like garb.

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It was for an album that came out in 2005 that violinist Rachel Barton Pine and Scottish fiddler Alistair Fraser put together this medley of Scots tunes.

0: a medley of Scott's tunes. Rachel Barton Pine, the violinist, with fiddler Alistair Fraser. Alexander Platt conducted the Scottish Chamber Orchestra.
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Human beings have always been fascinated by flight. And finally, we got to do it ourselves, but in airplanes. Can you just imagine what it's like to be a bird and just swoop through the air? That free flight is something that inspired Sir Hamilton Hardy to write an absolutely gorgeous tone poem that he called With the Wild Geese. I'm Mindy Ratner. It's coming up later this hour.

A pair of German dances by Franz Schubert, played by a pair of pianists.

The piano duo of Ya'ara Tal and Andreas Grutheisen with Two German Dances by Franz Schubert. It's always nice to have your company for classical music. I'm Mindy Rantner. I'm glad we could get together on this Sunday for some music by Charles Gounod coming up in just a few minutes, a piece for horn and piano, a guitar quintet by Luigi Boccherini, who loved writing for all kinds of strings, and a symphonic poem by Sir Hamilton Harty called With the Wild Geese, coming up later on in the course of the hour. Brazilian composer Heitor Villa-Lobos wrote a whole collection of pieces known as the Baquianas Brasileiras. From the first of these, here's the prelude.

from the Baquiana Brasileira No. 1 by Heitor Villa-Lobos, the prelude in a recording by 12 cellists of the Berlin Philharmonic. And this next music is just for two, in this case, Barry Tuckwell, the great horn virtuoso, with pianist Daniel Blumenthal. This is the Melody No. 5 by Charles Gounod. Thank you.

Melody number 5 by Charles Gounod. Barry Tuckwell played the horn. He was accompanied by pianist Daniel Blumenthal. Some music for strings, some bowed and some plucked, coming up in just a moment.

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Luigi Boccherini loved writing for strings, the bowed ones and the plucked ones, and he combined the two in the guitar quintet number 4 called Fandango. Guitarist Kazuhito Yamashita joins the Tokyo String Quartet.

I love the touch there at the end with the castanets. Guitarist Kazuhito Yamashita with the Tokyo String Quartet, the Guitar Quintet number 4, called Fandango. It's music by Luigi Boccherini.

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We are going to fly with music by Sir Hamilton Harty. 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

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Music by Sir Hamilton Hardy, played by the National Symphony Orchestra of Ireland.